0: that the Cleveland Cavaliers did not want to play the Boston Celtics in the second round of the playoffs so badly that they were kind of trying to manipulate the standings and stay in the four seed so that they would play the Pistons in the second round instead of the Celtics. Now, the Celtics didn't make it out of the first round anyway, but the fact that the team that they were basically, I mean, tacitly what you're saying is, we're so unconcerned about you Pistons that we're going to tank so that we play you in the second round. You can't tell me that the Pistons somewhere down deep ain't like, oh, really? That's what you want? All right, then. Let's give them what they want.
1: Well, J.B. Bickerstaff said his team understands the importance of Game 7.
2: We understand the moment, right? We've been through it before in a Game 7. You know, in this situation, similar situation, you know, it's win or go home. And, you know, our guys don't want to go home.
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4: 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Gets it to James. 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

0: Eddie Johnson's point, and to your point, styles do make the fight. And I would give a little more credence to that, particularly if it does end up being the Pistons that they have to play. Because, you know, if styles make the fight, well, all year the style has said that the Pistons have had something for the Knicks. And so I'm curious to see what it would look like at the big at the next level. And if it's the Cavs and instead of the Pistons, to me, that would suggest that the Cavs, because the Pistons, to me, aren't a team that's going to lose it. Like, the Cavs going to have to take it. And so the Cavs took it from Toronto there at the end. They shouldn't have had to have to do that, but they did. When they were down 0-2, they went into they went back home and they took the next couple games. They took game five. If they're able to do that again in game seven, I think mentally that would be good for them. And I would be curious to see then what that mental positive would do for all of the talent and skill that they have, because I do think they're probably the most talented team in the Eastern Conference.
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0: Yeah, and, you know, here's the reality. The Steelers are a storied franchise. There's always Super Bowl expectations to win. So Aaron has proved that he has enough in the tank to obviously, you know, captain the ship and you know, make the plays that he needs to make for the team to have an opportunity. And Mike McCarthy, he's going to have to put it all together. And he's got some big shoes to fill, man. There's a lot of Mike Tomlin fans. And I know there's a lot to saying it was just time for him to go, but there's a lot of people who ride with Mike Tomlin and are appreciative of, you know, what he did for the organization and maybe weren't fond of that move. So he's going to have to hold his weight. And Mike McCarthy's certified. Make no mistake.
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0: doing this before a lot of people were doing this right here on ESPN Radio. So he is the OG Ryan Hollins. I guess I'm the OG Donald Ware right here on game night. Coming up next, game seven. 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

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Donald Ware with you. And look, Ryan, we've seen Detroit have its back up against the wall many times. Not really in this series. You talk about the

0: have cashed it in. Here in the fourth inning, it's 5-0.
1: Padres go on to win it 7-4 on Saturday. They've won now 5 in a row against the Mariners. Rodolfo Duran with a home run in his first hit in the big leagues. It's his fourth game played for the Padres. Logan Gilbert takes the loss for the M's, giving up 7 earnings in 6 2/3 innings. 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For the Rockies, a loss would mark their 6th consecutive series loss, tying their longest series losing streak in Major League Baseball this year. Eduardo Rodriguez on the mound for the Diamondbacks, 4-0 with a 2.25 ERA and 8 starts this season. Pick up the action in the bottom of the 8th inning with Colorado already on top 3-2, but they got a little insurance thanks to some poor pitching by the D-backs on 850 KOA.
2: 2-2 pitch. Hit him. And that will force in a run. It's 4-2 Rockies. A 97-mile-an-hour sinker. He plunks his second guy in the inning. And that's going to end the day for Garcia. Rockies get an insurance run, and they're looking for a big 8th inning.
1: Mickey Moniak, the one hit there, 1-for-3, 2 runs batted in. His 8th game with 2 or more RBIs, the most on the Rockies this season. Colorado beats the Diamondbacks 4-2. 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
4: You just can't deny the Detroit Pistons so far this postseason. The Pistons 4-0 when facing elimination during these playoffs. It's the most win in a season in franchise history in that vein. Could become the seventh team to win five or more games facing elimination in a single postseason and the first since the Celtics in 2023. Pistons also seeking to become the eighth 60-win team to win multiple Game 7s in a single postseason. Six of the previous seven won the NBA championship. Pistons forcing their way into a Game 7 after being down 3-2. It's the second ever winner-take-all playoff game between the Cavs and the Pistons. The last time it happened was back in 2006. A conference semifinal, same round. Pistons won that game 79-61. It's a series that followed almost the exact same pattern through six games. As for how the Pistons got here, Amari Sankofa from Detroit Free Press was on game day, expressed the depth of the Pistons led them to winning their game six.
8: I think they did it just by leaning into their depth. You had Marcus Sasser come in, who hadn't really played any real minutes in the playoffs until game five, and then they lead on him more in game six, and he scored 9 points. He defended well. You just felt him every time he was out there. And then Paul Reed, you know, he's played double-digit minutes the last four games. You know, he's put up big scoring numbers and few minutes. And, you know, I think those things just help keep the offense afloat, regardless of what Cade has going on. But it was also defensively. They held Cleveland to 29% shooting in the second half. And you defend any team that well, that's going to increase your odds of winning. So I thought leaning on the bench and then just them stepping up defensively is how they did it.
4: Meanwhile, ESPN NBA analyst Quentin Richardson was on Hammer and Emmett on Saturday. He said the Cavs' effort in Game 6 just wasn't good enough.
9: It wasn't good enough. Like you say, it's not that they lost the game. It was the way they lost. It was the effort. It was the way that the Pistons put forth much more effort and played with a much higher sense of urgency, and they literally played like it was win or go home. I felt like the Cavs played like they had house money, like we got another game, and they didn't have the proper sense of urgency to go out there and close this thing down on their home floor, in my opinion.
4: Pistons head coach J.B. Bickerstaff, a former coach of James Harden's in Houston, gave some insight on how Harden practices baiting for fouls.
10: He's got an unbelievable ability to manipulate what the rules are, right? And we were together 4 years in Cleveland, or excuse me, in Houston. And, you know, you would watch him, and he and I would play one-on-one. And he would foul bait me, you know what I mean? Like, he would use, I'm serious, like, he would only get to play offense, and I would play defense. And he would practice those things, and he would work on them, you know, even just playing one-on-one versus me. So it's like, he has a great understanding of the rules and then how to manipulate them in his favor.
4: Game 7 of the Pistons and Cavs with the right to face the Knicks in the conference finals on ESPN Radio.
5: The Spurs are a little away from the conference finals of 3-2 after a 126-97 win over the T-Wolves.
11: At the end of the day, man, it's another basketball game. So you come out, put your boots on, and get ready to go to war.
4: The Spurs are moving on to face the Thunder in the conference finals after a dominating performance against the Minnesota Timberwolves in Game 6. So the season for the Timberwolves has come to an end, and Timberwolves head coach Chris Finch had a lot of praise for the Spurs and their effort in the Game 6 victory.
12: The wheels came off, there's no doubt about that, and we're disappointed with that. You know, not a big fan of getting our ass beat by 30 three times in a series. That's certainly nothing to be proud of, but so it's just a lot to try to kind of digest right now. But they were the better team, and you know, having said that, we still look at the totality of where we are as a program. You know, one of the only two teams that's been to this point in the playoffs in the last three seasons. So, you know, we just got to keep trying to take swings and get better.
4: Timberwolves falling in Game 6, 139-109 to the San Antonio Spurs. Spurs and Thunder will get underway with Game 1 of the Western Conference Finals coming up on Monday on ESPN Radio. Still more to come, including our half-hour headlines. That's next. 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

0: 2-2 pitch. Hit him. And that will force in a run. It's 4-2 Rockies. A 97-mile-an-hour sinker. He plunks his second guy in the inning. And that's going to end the day for Garcia. Rockies get an insurance run, and they're looking for a big eighth inning.
1: Mickey Moniak, the one hit there, 1-for-3, 2 runs batted in. His eighth game with 2 or more RBIs, the most on the Rockies this season. Colorado beats the Diamondbacks 4-2. 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

0: purposely came into the production meeting to let E-Dog and Shannon know that the Yankees were no longer the best team in baseball.
1: It lasted like 2.5, 3 hours, I think.
2: Exactly.
0: That's it.
2: Not even.
0: Literally.
2: Not even. So Christine Lisi, our sports and anchor goddess, has to break the tie early. Usually doesn't happen this early.
1: Yankee fan Christine Lisi.
2: I understand that. I know it. I know it when I speak. There are outliers to every obnoxious fan base. She happens to be one of them. But Christine Lisi, HD says Cowboys fans. E-Dog says LeBron fans. Shannon says Michael Jordan fans. I say Yankee fans. Most obnoxious fan base, Miss Christine Lisi, broke the tie.
3: I gotta say, Shannon's
2: yeah, that was great.
3: Making of his case impressed me. So I gotta go with Shannon on this one. That made me laugh. Like, that was hilarious.
2: Both made me laugh between Shannon and E-Dog.
3: Yes. Both. I wouldn't have even thought of either of that. But that was excellent.
2: So the number one.
0: And I'm one of those Michael Jordan obnoxious fans.
2: Yeah, as a Knicks fan, I respect Michael Jordan. I can't just be a Michael Jordan fan when he tortured my team all these years. So Michael Jordan stands, Michael Jordan fans, the number one obnoxious fan base.
4: Number two.
2: E-Dog, who's number two on your list?
1: I mean, if Michael Jordan stands, they're going to be number one. Uh-huh. Look, Michael Jordan stands don't know how the internet works. All right? LeBron fans do. Yes. And they're all over. So it's LeBron fans.
2: Shannon Penn, who's number two?
5: All right. There's a very strong case for the Dallas Cowboys to be number two.
2: Okay.
5: Absolutely. Mm-hmm. And normally, typically, they would be number one on my list.
2: Right.
5: But not anymore.
2: Okay.
5: So then I was thinking about it. Eagles fans, they're pretty awful.
2: They are.
5: 76ers fans, they're pretty awful. Phillies fans, they're pretty awful.
2: Uh-huh.
5: Flyers fans, they're pretty awful. So instead of just going with one Philadelphia team, I'm going with all Philadelphia fans.
2: Wow.
5: The fans of the Eagles, the Sixers, the Flyers, doesn't matter. Phillies, I'm going all Philadelphia fans. The only good Philadelphia fans out there are the Rocky fans. Outside of that, there's no good Philly fans. So I'm going Philly fans.
2: So you went fictional? For a good Philadelphia fan.
5: That's the only one.
2: Hero.
5: That's the only one they got.
2: I'm
5: going Philly fans, number two on my list.
2: Okay. I hate to do this, but New York fans are obnoxious of all teams. They really, really are. I don't care if it's Knicks. I don't care if it's Mets. I don't care if it's Giants. Come on. Devin Cain, one of our guys who used to work in the show, is waving his hand. He's definitely the obnoxious Giants fan.
0: Yes.
2: Always trying to find a good chip lollipop. Believe me, a native New Yorker, of which I'm proud to be, all of the fans of our teams, we're obnoxious. They were obnoxious New York Cosmos fans when they played soccer in the North American Soccer League. I'm like, how can you be an obnoxious fan base when the team just got here? So I got New York fans. That's number two on my list, HD.
0: Well, Freddie, this is going to be pretty easy for me.
2: Uh-huh.
0: Let's go ahead and shut number two on down. I'm going with New York fans as well.
2: It has to be.
0: It has to be, especially because I just received it from all New York Knicks fans.
2: It has to be.
0: I just heard
2: it
0: from Yankees fans.
2: And believe me, I'm one of those.
0: I'm going with New York fans.
2: I'm one of those obnoxious Knicks fans because I'm tired of people.
1: It's harder with New York though because you have so many different teams
5: and different types of fans. I'm doing Philly because you can essentially group them in the same thing.
2: That's
5: you
2: fine.
5: Can't do the same with New York fans because the Knicks fan is different from a Yankee fan, which is different from an Islander fan, which is different than a Mets fan.
2: But the obnoxiousness goes around.
5: The level of obnoxiousness between a Yankee fan and a Mets fan are totally different.
2: But it's still obnoxious.
0: I literally had a New York Mets fan tell me I was delusional the other day because I said the Yankees were the second best team in baseball and the Braves were the first. They told me I was delusional. Mm-hmm. Think about that.
2: I understand. Like I said, as a native New Yorker, that's what's all being obnoxious.
1: I have Philly fan friends, though, that have told me that Jalen Hurts is not only the perfect quarterback for the Eagles, but that he is the only quarterback for the Eagles that would have won a Super Bowl. In the hypothetical where Josh Allen was the quarterback, they said no, they wouldn't have won a Super Bowl.
2: We'll put it this way.
1: So the Philly fans are way more annoying. But I'm a New York fan, so I guess that's the case.
2: Put it this way. That's not obnoxious. That's just stupid. What they had to say.
0: I'll say that out loud.
2: That's SOS, stuck on. No, that's SOD, stuck on duplicity.
1: I'm changing. Like I'm going Philly fans. You know what? LeBron fans are annoying, but Philly fans, they're right up there with them. So we got a little Lisi.
0: We got a tiebreaker.
2: No, Eric said LeBron fans. Oh, you got to switch it up.
1: I'm changing Philly fans. I got to stand for my New York fan base right now.
2: I'm standing for my New York fan base. I'm calling them out for who they are, and I'm one of those fan bases. So, Christine Lisi. Number two, we got Philly fans from Shannon E-Dog.
1: If it was just the Knicks, I'd be all for it, but...
2: Let's see, that's because you're a Nets fan. And they used to play in New Jersey. That don't even count.
1: Yeah, we don't deserve to be on this list, but it would count as New York.
2: And that's why I'm being an obnoxious New York fan. We cast aside your team that's in Brooklyn now.
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12: Good morning, everybody, and welcome to Beyond Sports. I am your host, Hannah Stanley, and I am so excited to have my guest representing the company, the organization that she works for. It is Reading is Fundamental. And if you have ever spent more than 10 minutes watching children's programming, you've probably seen something about them or you've heard of them for sure. Jody Rubin is the Senior Vice President for Marketing and Partnerships at Reading is Fundamental. And while they are an amazing and incredible organization, they have a project going on right now called Rally to Read. And so we're going to talk about all of that. Jody, welcome.
13: Thank you for having me, Hannah. It's great to be here.
12: Oh, it's my pleasure. What would you prefer we start with, the Rally to Read or kind of background on Reading is Fundamental?
13: Why don't we start a little bit about Reading is Fundamental? That's where we can share who we are and what we do and why we do it.
12: Yeah, good. So how long has, because I feel like I've always known if Reading is Fundamental. How long has it actually been a part of our world?
13: So Reading is Fundamental was started in 1966. So it's 57 years old. Mm-hmm. So it's been a part of the world for a long, long time. I think there is lots of nostalgia about Reading is Fundamental. There's all those PSAs that used to run many years ago.
12: Yes.
13: Because it used to be an organization that was funded through a government earmark. So lots of money was going through and books were getting to children. And now, so 57 years later, we are still giving books to children. We've become a bit more evolved and sophisticated and growing in digital books, not just print books, but we're still very much mission centric that every child deserves to have a book in their hand.
12: Okay, so when it was founded, it was to get books into the hands of children. Why was that deemed necessary?
13: So back in 1966, when it was started, I think the idea is that people were going to schools and they're recognizing there weren't books in every school and there weren't books in everybody's home library. As much as many of us and hopefully many listeners listening, there's books in your homes. That's not the case for everybody. But a book is really the beginning of the reading journey. So, reading is fundamental. We don't teach reading. We're not but we are part of like inspiring that joy of reading. And without that joy of reading, a child's not going to read frequently. They're not going to be motivated to read. And those are all the things that kind of spur that reading journey for every child. So it all started when there was this recognition. Well, look, there is a real void in books. And all over the country, but many under-resourced communities. So that was kind of the idea that started Reading Fundamentals. We can change that. We can get books to those communities, every community. Every child deserves the right to learn to read. It is a right. It is not a privilege. Every child has that right to be able to read.
12: Yeah, it is an essential tool for living everyday life.
13: Exactly.
12: I know that there is research on the value of having books in these kids' hands, the earlier the better. What impact do you know you guys are having?
13: So we know that the number of books has a direct link in your home to your potential success in reading. And I would go back on one thing you said. Our whole philosophy is youth, you can't read. You kind of can't do anything else. If you can't read, you can't code. So you can't, if you can't read, you can't do a recipe, you can't become a chef. So it really is that truly, quote, fundamental building block that opens doors for every child. We know, unfortunately, right now, if you look at the statistics, there's about 25 million children in the United States who are not reading at a proficient level. And I won't go into all the data and where it comes from. But I mean, there's 67% of fourth graders do not read at a proficient level.
12: 67%?
13: Yeah, and that comes out of recent scores. And COVID, unfortunately, has only exacerbated the issue. We are at a place in reading based on recent scores where we're kind of dropped 30 years of progress. So it's a crisis, and it takes a village. It's like we like to say, everybody needs to come together for reading. It's not just Reading is Fundamental. There's many other wonderful nonprofits. We're all in this together, but it's community partners, it's volunteers, it's families, it's educators, it's corporate partners. How we work with corporate funders to get funded. There's everybody needs to be involved if we're going to change these numbers and make a difference.
12: When you are a new parent, that's one of the things that the pediatricians will tell you and all the books will tell you, that you have to read to your child daily, even when they are an infant and don't understand what you are saying to them. But the value of them hearing the language and understanding tones and things like that is really integral to the development of their little brain cells. And so when does this program start putting books in the hands of children? At what age do you focus?
13: So Reading is Fundamental truly is birthed through high school. Mm. However, for the majority of the years, our sweet spot is really kindergarten through fifth grade. However, we have been making a very concerted effort because we recognize the need to really extend. So we have a big effort right now to do birth through five, which are much more board books. And we just started a very large scale middle school program. So we do try to touch all ages. We also have a free book website. I like to say it's like free. It's everything but the book. It's at rift.org/literacycentral. And that's for birth through 12th grade. So if you pick a book that you're interested in, an educator, a family member, you go to this website, you type it in, it might give you an activity, a puzzle, a lesson plan. So that covers the gamut. But in terms of our programmatic work, where we're getting books into the hands of the children, that is mostly K through five at this point. But like I said, we've just expanded to middle school as well.
12: I want to go back to the stat you gave a moment ago, because it is jaw-dropping for me that 67% of our current fourth graders are reading below current level. What is the norm? Like, what are is it normally like 20% would be below level? Because you're going to average, right?
13: But unfortunately, this norm has been pretty consistent. It was 66% when this this called NAEP, the National Association of Education Progress, came out. So we've dropped another point. It just shows there's just cyclical issue, children's literacy. We have to find new innovative ways to get ahead of this concern and change these numbers in a much more dramatic fashion. We believe it's one book and one child at a time. That's our approach.
12: That is fascinating to me because COVID whacked those little kids. I mean, you know, the fourth graders would have been in first grade and they would have lost mm-hmm. a quarter of that school year. Mm-hmm. So I understand that they would have potentially had some gaps that weren't necessarily able, would have been fourth grade would have been in kindergarten or first, but regardless. Yeah. And my COVID math has gotten very fuzzy.
13: It's all kind of one big long year at this point.
12: I know. And children who were then educated at home, like remotely, that had its own unique challenges.
13: Mm-hmm. But a couple things. So when COVID was going on, Reading Fundamental put out a survey to our universe, our community, and about 1,000 educators responded. And what we heard was repeatedly that there was digital fatigue, that these kids were on Zoom calls all day long. And so because of that digital fatigue, yes, any type of book is critical, including an ebook. And we have an ebook service called Skyberries. But there's nothing that can replace a book in your hand as well. Uh-huh. And so devices are great. They provide access, you know, especially when they're, you know, book access is an issue. And we didn't even start this way, but Reading is Fundamental is really built on the premise of choice and access to books. But we also heard for kids in some communities where maybe the library is too far or mm-hmm. the school libraries, you couldn't get to the schools, you couldn't go into the schools. All of a sudden, there was no ability to get books in the hands of children.
12: Right.
13: And so what we were seeing is that their reading frequency was dropping, reading motivation was dropping. And when you're not motivated and you're not reading often, that impacts your ability to learn to read.
12: Uh-huh.
13: The other thing we heard repeatedly, and this kind of ties to why we launched Rally to Read, is that so many families and parents and caregivers were so focused on things critical to COVID, you know, making sure their kids were safe, making sure there was food on the table, that maybe not as much time and attention was available for helping their kids read at home. So we all that came together and kind of like, well, what can RIF do as an organization on a national level? And that really was one of the reasons that we came up with the idea of a reading engagement campaign that we could offer virtually to kids everywhere.
12: And with that tremendous segue, we get to talk with Jody Rubin. She is the Senior Vice President of Marketing and Partnerships with Reading is Fundamental. And if you want to go to their website, you've said it is RIF, but it's RIF, as in frank.org. You were talking about this program to focus on helping educators and getting kids reading. And it is called Rally to Read. So we are in the throes of this right now. Tell me what Rally to Read is.
13: So Rally to Read, at its basic level, is a 6-month reading engagement program that is anchored on providing amazing authors doing read alouds of their stories to really get kids excited and engaged. But there's a couple of different components. Rally to Read offers a pledge. And we launched this back October 1st, and when the school year started, we asked every child, every classroom, every family, take a pledge to read 100 books by National Reading Month. So the timing is perfect for this interview because that is in March. Mm-hmm. So we've got lots of, I don't even know the numbers of total pledges, but hundreds of thousands of books have been pledged to be read. So even though it's very symbolic, mm-hmm. just the motivation of saying, I'm going to do this. You know, teachers mm-hmm. Emailed me, you know, we created these posters where they could track their books by stars. We're at 98 stars. We're 2 stars short. Oh. So there's a lot of just motivation in saying, I commit and pledge to read. And we made it very open, you know, as a family, you could pledge together, as a classroom, you could pledge, and then look, kids can pledge. The other exciting part of this is we have a sweepstakes where we're giving away 10,000 free books.
12: Wow.
13: So It ends on February 28th. So if you are
9: two more days
13: and you are listening, go to rally.org.
9: That is phenomenal. It is, that's two more days. That's on Tuesday. So, hold on one second. I lost you. There you are. Okay. I'll take that part out. So it is, you've got two more days as an educator. If you know someone who is rallytoread.org with these, books going into the hands of these children and these classes, what are you seeing? This is the second year this program has existed. What are you seeing come out of this program?
13: I think for us, it's all about seeing the inspiration and the joy that we can provide children in classrooms. I don't know how to describe to you what it's like to go to a reading celebration event. That's what we call them when we give out books. And these kids walk in and their first often remark is, oh my goodness, am I able to pick a book and take it home? So when I think about the fact that last year and then again this year, 100 teachers are going to get 100 new books that are going to go into their classrooms. Mm-hmm. It is the faces and the excitement that these children have all these new opportunities to read and to learn and to grow through the power of a story. I should note, we are super, happy and thrilled that Barnes & Noble is one of our inspiration partners. So they are generously donating these 10,000 books. These are great, high quality books. They're diverse titles. Kids can see themselves. They can learn about others. There's nothing better than seeing a child's expression when they get to pick a new book to read. And that's what the sweepstakes offers 100 schools across the country.
9: It also gives them a variety because I have watched my own kids at book fairs throughout the years and go through our own shelves. Books are incredibly important to me, so I have many. And some that are really valued by me, they don't read. That's not their interest. And I'm like, why are you reading about dragons? And, you know, my daughter's like, I love dragons. And it's so having the ability to not just have Tom Sawyer on the shelf, but also have so many other different genres, it then allows them to it's escapism, right? They can go into these different worlds, but it's also allowing them to know that the creativity has an outlet. They can create their own stories. And what I have loved that schools have done the past many years is writing is in every single class. You're writing in math, you're writing in science. But you have to read to write. So it is, it's so hand in hand. Yes. So it is crucial that these kids have a love of reading, not necessarily just because they have to, but because it allows different parts of their brain to grow and function. So you said this is a 6-month program. How does this operate start to finish?
13: Sure. So it's really easy. There's a website called Rally to Read, and you go there and every month there's a new theme. So we launch with community. And the wonderful thing is, even though we're talking now in February, every read aloud and every activity is still there until the end of March. Mm-hmm. So there's a new theme every month. And then on our homepage, you'll see a Barnes & Noble Storytime pick with an author reading their book. There's a welcome message from Mo Williams. I think most people know that author, Peter Reynolds. Wonderful authors. And then when you look for the month, there's also a featured read aloud. We work with a lot of publishers. There's great stories. There's nothing better than seeing an author share their story. It's so authentic and exciting and motivating to a child. And then there's activities around the theme. There's activities around the story. There's puzzles around the theme. So there's all kinds. We even provided for the theme of 100 ways to use reading to celebrate the 100th day of school. So just lots of ways to engage the child, make it easy for an educator and a family member to bring reading into the classroom or at home in a very fun, engaging manner. And then, like I said, there's the sweepstakes, which I should just let teachers know if they're listening. You can enter once a day. So you still have a couple, you can enter every day until the 28th. I know we're a little bit late, so you get a couple entries in there.
9: Yeah, you can get 56-ish entries. So that's great.
13: The other thing is we this is a little late, but we're doing this again next year. So okay. We put out the first 1,000 teachers that asked for one. They got classroom kits with posters and bookmarks and activities and a lot of ways to really tangibly touch their kids. I mentioned the posters, ways to track, stickers. So we want this to be truly a motivating experience, but an easy one. Turn on, go to Rally to Read. There's so many read alouds now that you can listen to. I mean, it's a great way for, you think about an educator, I mean, it's a rainy day during recess, turn on a read aloud.
9: Yes.
13: If you're teaching about, you know, our theme, like we've done this month of the celebration, March is innovation, you know, turn on, you know, a read aloud or pull up an activity. Next month for innovation, we have Emily Calandrelli reading her book, Reach for the Stars. She's on a Netflix series. So these are authors that kids know. So it's very exciting that they're talking directly to them. So that's the premise. And then I can share an exciting thing about what's happening on Read Across America Day. If you'd like.
9: Yes, I'd love to hear about that.
13: So to culminate Rally to Read on Read Across America Day, which is March 2nd, which I think everybody's familiar with. I know I've celebrated with my kids for many, many years. We are hosting a virtual event live at the Barnes & Noble store in Union Square. Nice. It's a 1-hour event at 1 p.m. Eastern time. But no worries if you can't tune in, because we will have the video up the entire month of March to celebrate National Reading Month. And we have a host, Orion Jean. If you're not familiar with Orion, he was the 2021 Time Kid of the Year. He is 12 years old and he started Race for Kindness. And we are beyond excited that he's our host. He went out there as part of Race for Kindness over the past few years to get 500,000 books, and he donated many of them to RIF to use for our programs. He's an inspirational young man and a wonderful host to talk about reading and how reading brings us all together as a community. And then we have two great authors joining us that will do read alouds and fun other activities. We have Naz Khan, who is a newer author who has the book Room for Everyone. If you haven't read it, I highly recommend it, or join us on March 2nd because you can listen to her read it. And then we have Peter H. Reynolds, who many people know, Ish, The Dot, Our House. He's going to be, sneak peek, a brand new book that's coming out the following week. So,
9: oh, that's so exciting.
13: Exciting, yes. And there'll be 50 children there from a local New York public high elementary school joining us in person. And so we think it's going to be a lot of fun, a great way to celebrate Read Across America Day, a great way to get your kids excited to read. And like I said, if you can't tune in at 1 o'clock Eastern time, you can go on the site at any time in March and watch the full video.
9: This is so very exciting. You mentioned how valuable read alouds are. And I want to speak to that because I've been lucky enough to go in and read to my children's classrooms.
13: Yes.
9: And I would sometimes dress up as Dr. Seuss when I was working at the school as Cat in the Hat. And so I'd go in and read. And it was so interesting to see how engaged these kids were. And, you know, they were doing something fun. They were out at recess and they came in and they're like, oh, it's story time, and sat right down. So to have, I also did a presentation. You mentioned Mo Willems, who is Elephant and Piggy and Pigeon, of course. Don't let the pigeon do anything. but I did a presentation on him. And when I put the video, I did a video of an interview with him. The kids were all like, oh, it's Mo Willem. Oh, and I was so excited that they were excited about an author. And the little asides that he said were, creativity is a process. You don't just write a book. You have to work on these characters. And it was even inspirational for me. So if I hadn't listened to him reading his book, I wouldn't have had that little gem. So even as an adult, these children's read alouds are really, really valuable. So the fact that they're just readily accessible on RIF.org is really, really fantastic. If you're just joining us, Jody Rubin, I just blended you like Bennifer. Jody Rubin. Jody Rubin is a senior vice president of marketing and partnerships with Reading is Fundamental. That website again is RIF.org. www.beyondsports.org. And the program that is currently going on for another month that you guys can all participate in. And if you haven't done it yet, you can catch up because it still all exists on their website. It is Rally to Read, and that direct site is rallytoread.org. But you can find all of the great Reading is Fundamental items still within that. You mentioned this was going to happen next year as well. Mm-hmm. Do you guys have different themes for each year, or just you choose the month categories?
13: So we did last year. We had different, there was some overlap and some not. So half the themes were consistent. There are some themes that we find educators really gravitate towards and want. And then we also try to be new and unique. So we haven't started all of our planning for year three.
9: Well, you haven't even finished year two.
13: I will start that in a few weeks, because it does take a long time to put it all together. My guess is that we'll probably have some brand new themes and then some of our favorite themes as well. But we have always brand new books and brand new authors. So we're trying to make sure that every year is unique and special, so that there is a completely fresh look and feel and approach for the kids to look forward to.
9: Yeah, it keeps it fresh for the educators as well, and the parents who are jumping on. This is not just designed only for educators. You as parents can also join in. And man, if you're just now joining, it might be tight to get 100 books in the next month, but maybe you can start it now and finish it over the summer, or however works for your family, because really the value is in everyday reading and having that be a part of your child's life. Again, if you're just joining us, Jody Rubin, I want to say it properly because I messed it up the last time. We are talking about Reading is Fundamental. You said that this Reading is Fundamental was started in 1966, and clearly things have happened, big things. The internet didn't exist, right? We were a very print-focused world at that point with newspapers. Mm-hmm. How has Reading is Fundamental evolved, let's say, even in the last two decades? Because even the last 20 years, there have been huge leaps.
13: Sure, that's a great question. I have not been here since 1966. I'm old, but not that old.
9: I didn't think you were.
13: But I have been with RIF for 5 years. I will say we've grown in many ways. So RIF started with a program called Books for Ownership. That is our flagship program. And as I've mentioned, that is a book program based on choice and access. And it's really based on the premise that we go to schools or school adjacent organizations and provide children the option to choose books. To your point, you mentioned earlier, let kids choose books they're interested in. That's going to motivate them and create that joy. Don't prescribe what they should be interested in.
9: Yeah.
13: Over the years, we've added Read for Success. That's it's a supplemental reading program that has book collections for classrooms and all kinds of guides and lessons. And then we've added Skybrary, which is a ebook service. It's about 1,000 ebooks. It was actually gifted to us by LeVar Burton of Reading Rainbow.
9: Oh, yes.
13: And we couldn't be more happy to have this wonderful opportunity to go from print to digital. It's a great opportunity also because Title I schools, a classroom can actually get it free for 1 year. So it's a really wonderful opportunity. And that's Skybrary. Mm-hmm. And then your point, the internet didn't exist, but now it does. So over the last few years, we created what's called Literacy Central. You can find it at RIF.org. And I mentioned that earlier, that is a book resource website. If you want to find a tool, a puzzle, an activity, a lesson plan around a popular book title, and maybe not even every popular book title, then you go to that website and there it is. We've got centers on different themes. So there is when COVID happened, we created a virus and germ center. There's a social emotional learning center. You can get book lists, book recommendations, activities. So it's I think there's about 30,000 resources now on that website. That obviously did not exist in 1960. We update it and grow it consistently. And we have a content team who are experts in literacy who really evaluate and curate and build the content that we offer. So that all supports the book, because in our world, we believe that our goal is creating cultures of literacy. whether you're creating that culture of literacy in the classroom, at home, at an after-school program, we want to give you every opportunity to do that with quality content. So we may not be able to give every child a book in their hand, though we certainly try, sure. But we can make these free resources available, like even Rally to Read, available to everybody. And that's our goal, is to just create that joy of reading with these tools.
9: You know, I absolutely love reading, like I said, and I think it is magical that we can pick up our device and read a title that we wouldn't necessarily been able to have with us. But I love having a book. There's something, I don't know, it's like something about closing it once it's done.
13: Thank you.
9: It is very different. And I know that there are studies that it is beneficial to have the paper and the turning, and that makes a big difference. But it is not just understanding the words, it's the comprehension and the lessons that can be learned beyond that as well. I encourage parents, I try to read the books my kids are reading so that we have similar vocabulary on what they're learning and what they're talking about, and I can get the story. So it is something that if you do have a few extra minutes, either read to your child, even if they're capable of it, but also try to have, you know, the same interests in your book. I don't dig on dragons, but I know what the dragon books are about, just because it gives me one more avenue to connect with my children. And Reading is Fundamental is really remarkable. The programs that you've just described. I love that Skybrary was donated and created essentially by LeVar Burton, who brought so many books and stories and authors to so many of us, because I'm singing the song in my head right now. And the other programs that are available at rif.org, for Reading is Fundamental. Again, it is the Rally to Read program. You can go to rallytoread.org also. Jody Rubin, Senior VP of Marketing and Partnerships with Reading is Fundamental. I want to thank you for your time today. Do you have any closing thoughts?
13: I just want to thank you for having me. I said at the beginning of this conversation, we all need to play a part in helping our children's nation to become avid, proficient, motivated, joyful readers. And this is RIF of our part. We've joined with our community. We couldn't do it without volunteers and community members across the country. So I just appreciate the opportunity to speak about RIF, about reading. And please, rallytoread.org. It's up to the end of March. It's this wonderful platform full of great reading opportunities for all children from K through 5.
9: I have dug through it in researching for today and was incredibly impressed, and I really hope everybody gets a chance to go and make themselves familiar with what is available. So again, Jody with Reading is Fundamental, thank you so much for your time. It is Hannah Stanley here on Beyond Sports, and I will talk to you next week.

0: is Hired, the Good Karma Brands recruitment show. Looking for your next great career? You're in the right spot. Here's your host, Brian D.
1: Welcome into Hired, the GKB recruitment show, where we pull back the curtain on what it's really like to build a career with Good Karma Brands. Today, we've got two great conversations lined up. First, we're going to dive into the world of AI, software, and problem solving with senior software engineer Brett Bodenberg, what he's building, what the team leans on him for, and how AI is being used day-to-day with GKB. And then we shift gears to the sales side. Digital marketing consultant Connor Smolensky hits the big eight questions about what it means to be an awesome teammate with Good Karma Brands. That's next on Hired, the GKB recruitment show. One of my favorite things about hosting Hired, the GKB recruitment show, is that we get to break down the walls of what Good Karma Brands actually is a little bit. I think on the outside, people see GKB and go, ESPN radio, I gotta produce, I gotta create content, I gotta be on the air. And that could not be further from the truth. Of the 500 plus teammates that work with Good Karma coast to coast, many of them never touch a radio microphone until today. Joining us now on Hired, the GKB recruitment show, he's a newer teammate with Good Karma. He's a senior software engineer. He is Brett Bodenberg. Brett, thank you for jumping on. I appreciate it. What is a senior software engineer? What do you do day to day? And how did you find your way to Good Karma Brands?
2: Great questions all around, Brian. Appreciate you having me here. Sure. But yeah, a senior software engineer. I believe I'm the first engineer, kind of technology focused role at GKB, which has been very, very exciting. And as you can imagine, it's wearing a lot of different hats. So what you would think maybe a software engineer does at maybe another company is just heads down and code. It's really working a lot with teammates, figuring out like existing processes, and you know, let's sprinkle, I don't want to jump the gun here, but like how are we using AI to reinvent these processes and make us even better class operators.
1: So it was really interesting, Brett. Craig Karmazin, our founder and CEO, we have a monthly company-wide call where Craig kind of updates the company on the ins and outs of what's going on in any given market. And you got a little bit of a shout out on the last call where Craig was talking about probably what you thought the role was going to be coming in versus what it is now. I'm wondering if you could explain those differences. Like, what did you think you were going to be doing when you signed your comp summary versus what the actual job entails now?
2: Yeah. So when I was interviewing for GKB, Craig kind of highlighted this as a role of we're going to build this specific application, and we can go into detail of what that was, but really, like, let's just focus on, I mean, I'll call it a moonshot. Like, this was something GKB probably wouldn't have tried to build before, but now with like the new capabilities and all the tools we have access to, and just like you know, Craig's activation, you know, every bone in his body is like, yeah, we can do this. Yeah. So really, it was just like, let's focus on that. And while we're building this, let's call it application internally to help us, you know, push campaigns and build faster as well. It's, we're doing a lot of like stuff along the way to improve like life at GKB, let's say.
1: Yeah. And we can talk X's and O's too. I know you were a football player coming up through the high school and college ranks. So, you know, dumbing it down to layman's terms, give me the play call of what you're actually doing for people listening, right? We can talk about the functionality of what you've helped create for Good Karma.
2: Yeah. So coming in, we called it a billing platform, right? Very generic, but it's really like one of the longest kind of, let's call it cycles, teammates have kind of like the tedious work that it's just like, gosh, there's got to be a better way. So creating like our own internal systems to kind of speed up like month end billing. And then we kind of took that further. It was like, well, what if this started connecting to the campaigns we're creating and IOs? And then why not go further? Let's go to proposals. So really, like, this has turned into a system of like proposal to billing, I say, and it's almost turned into this campaign management platform with just really good billing capabilities.
1: It's really cool. Brett Bodenberg, our guest, he's a senior software engineer with Good Karma Brands based out of our home office in Milwaukee, Wisconsin. One of those roles with Good Karma you just never would think exists, but helping take our company and some of the internal processes that seem tedious into the world of AI. How much experience did you have with artificial intelligence coming in versus how much you've been utilizing it here? Did it ramp up? Did it ramp down a little bit? You're teaching other people. Like, what's your vibe on that?
2: Yeah, great question. So, like, AI as we know it, right, was probably, that's the ChatGPT moment, was, I believe, like, 2024. So that hit when at my previous company, I was at a cybersecurity company called Netrix. I was a data scientist there, so was very interested in machine learning and, like, intelligent systems in general. So obviously when ChatGPT hit, I was like, okay, this is different. And even as a data scientist myself, at first I was kind of like, oh, crap, what am I going to do? Like, what is my role going to look like in 2 years, 3 years, or wait, maybe even 1 year? So, I mean, really kind of gave my career a new lease, a new outlook, and just, like, energized. Like, I was able to start building more things myself. Like, and I partnered with a lot of software engineers myself, and I kind of took an interesting route. Like, I jumped into software engineering when a lot of people are like, wow, I think all these coding tools are going to take over software engineering roles. Yeah. I kind of dove right into it and said, let's build.
1: That's really cool. And I think that's probably encouraging for a lot of people listening, whether they're trying to land a role with Good Karma or anywhere else, because everybody in any walk of life sees artificial intelligence and the impact that it's having on workplaces across the world. And it's got to be encouraging for you to, you know, share with other people that instead of viewing it as, oh, crap, my career's over, you were able to take a step back, sidestep, and go, how can I utilize this to further my career in a really cool place? I got to believe that's something that you believe is possible, even with AI becoming more and more pervasive into workplaces, right?
2: Absolutely. And I'm an optimist, so I'm always looking at it a way of like, how is this going to reshape my professional life and role positively?
1: Sure.
2: And man, I get it. Like, everyone's going to be, has to have a little bit of anxiety of like everything out there and like what they're hearing. But just know that like this, if done correctly, this is going to leverage it to amplify, you know, better human judgment, decisions, systems thinking, just the better human traits of why you were put in that role in the first place.
1: Yep, for sure. Brett Bodenberg, our guest here on Hired, the GKB Recruitment Show. He's one of our senior software engineers based out of our home office in Milwaukee. Let's talk Good Karma culture for a bit. How is this place a little bit different from other companies that you've worked for prior to Good Karma? Like, what sticks out in your first, gosh, it's got to be close to a year now, right, that you've been with Good Karma?
2: Started October.
1: Okay, so not quite.
2: Yeah.
1: But in the first 6 to 8 months, what sticks out about Good Karma Brands is different from other places you've worked?
2: Yeah, I think it starts from the top, but just activation. Like, nobody is waiting to do anything, and that's just so fun to keep pace with everyone.
1: Yeah.
2: Like, we're not waiting to say, yeah, let's just try this. Like, recently, a lot of teammates and I have, like, been doing a lot of proof of concepts of just, like, we just fire up the laptop, we have ChatGPT going, and we're literally building something on the fly. So we're not, like, planning out or, like, waiting to build something. We're just, like, doing it, and just, like, at the end of 30 minutes, we're like, wow, that's done.
1: Yeah. It's really interesting to hear you say that. I've been with the company for 12 years now in a variety of different roles. And over the course of that decade plus, there's definitely been conversations amongst teammates internally about how what you're talking about is described as ready, fire, aim in some respects of like, let's just go for it. And we'll create it, and then we'll figure it out as we build the plane as it flies, or any sort of analogy you want to use in that sense. But I think that helps us get further, right? Like, you can spend so much time around a board table or a meeting table talking about things and what you want to do and this and that. But here it's about implementing action and then kind of getting organized after the fact. And it's not a bleep show. It's more just, hey, let's move things forward in a positive direction. Has that been your experience as well?
2: Yeah, 100%. And right, everyone is, there's still that human judgment within all these processes that we're doing and trying to get better at internally. But the more we kind of better like the lives of the teammates and what we do day to day, that's just going to be reflected on partners and fans and just, you know, spread from there.
1: Yeah. What's been your interactions in the team setting, right? I know you have, I guess like a team of two, you're working with one other person directly day to day, but everything we do is intertwined with the team as a whole, not just here in Milwaukee, but you know, across our markets, across the company. What have been your interactions with other teammates that you've gotten to interact with over the course of 6 or 8 months now?
2: Yeah, so I was excited. We had another software engineer start a couple weeks after me, Pass. Shout out to Pass. He's been doing great on leading that campaign management application I was talking about. But also just like, we're not like heads down off in the corner. Like it's like, a lot of different teammates are stopping by, asking questions, how could this be better? And just a lot different of teammates now, I think, just this past year of like not beholden to the existing processes, but like let's redefine the processes of how they want to work for us.
1: I'm curious, do you view what you and Pos do, like that team of two, do you view that as something that is going to need to grow in the coming years, or do you think you will set it up to be self-sufficient? Like, I'm curious your perspective on that part of it.
2: Yeah, I think so. It's another good case of like, wait, do we need

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1: January 2024 in Phoenix. So, you know, I don't have any, you know, brand recognition behind me. I don't have, you know, the local Good Karma brands that people are familiar with. So it's been interesting. But I mean, we got a lot of good sports inventory that we have at our disposal. And our leadership team has been, you know, extremely aggressive in, you know, just keeping up with the latest news in sports when they see an opportunity trying to access more inventory that, you know, we can provide for our partners. So the NBA, WNBA are great examples of that, of, you know, those two did not exist when I first entered Good Karma Brands, but the team is extremely bullish on, you know, providing the best sports inventory possible for our partners. So that's been awesome. You really never know, you know, you could wake up the next day and you have a new inventory source at your disposal that your partners can, you know, potentially utilize.
2: Connor Smolenski, our guest here on Hired, the GKB Recruitment Show. He is a marketing consultant for our digital markets based out of Arizona. Even though you're kind of on an island in Arizona, so to speak, I gotta believe you've interfaced with the team quite a bit in different ways. When did you first realize, Connor, that GKB was a little bit different from some other companies?
1: Yeah, I mean, it was definitely early on. Like, I came from a pretty established media company that, you know, boasted a good culture. And then I came over here and realized just like really what a good culture was. So, you know, being on an island in Arizona, like I said, we started this 2.5 years ago. I really didn't know, you know, too many people outside of a handful. So I really endeavored, you know, very early on to meet as many people as possible. So I set up a bunch of video calls and, you know, I think from very early on, it was very clear that not only is there a lot of smart, intelligent people here that value hard work, but this is really a place that also values just like being genuinely cool people. So it was pretty, you know, evident early on that this is a place that you can be yourself while also thriving.
2: Hard work is a lovely segue, Connor, into my next question about our core values, because they really are at the heart of everything that we do with GKB. Work hard is one of them. Work hard, be honest, over-deliver, follow through, teamwork, and listen. Which one of those in your time with Good Karma do you feel like has been most important for you to live out day to day?
1: Yeah, I mean, I think it all starts with honesty. I think, you know, there's a reason that's the number one core value in the list of our core values. I mean, the reality is like buyers and companies have so many avenues at their disposal in terms of where they can spend their marketing dollars. It grows every day. There's new platforms coming up. But the reality is, like, if they don't trust you, they're not going to spend their money with you. So, you know, you really need to lead with honesty. And, you know, I think, yeah, it's gotta be honesty. Let's just start this one over again.
2: No, I think that's incredibly well said, right? Like you're not going to have, Connor, a successful partnership with anybody, whether it's for $5,000 in Beaver Dam, Wisconsin, or, you know, an 8-digit partnership or a 7-digit partnership. You're not going to have those things if you don't lead with honesty about who we are, the results that we genuinely want for your business, and also our goals as a business, right? It all starts with honesty and transparency, and that those are the bases of building a relationship and trust with anybody we work with, right?
1: Yeah, 100%. I think it goes both ways too. Like, you know, you got to be honest about how well your campaign is doing, or, you know, the strategy that you're taking. But also, you have to be honest when, you know, there may be some shortcomings in certain areas.
2: Yeah, for sure.
1: And that could be a tough conversation to pick up the phone and deliver that news. But at the end of the day, like, I think the transparency is always appreciated and respected.
2: Connor, GKB is definitely a place in my experience that talks a lot about growth, values growth, wants to see you constantly growing in your career and wants the company to constantly grow. How have you personally or professionally grown with Good Karma Brands?
1: Yeah, I mean, it's been a tremendous amount of growth, especially like, you know, starting this 2.5 years ago without any brand recognition in the market, starting from scratch. Like, I had never done that before. So I would say it's, you know, it's been extremely rewarding. It's been humbling in some cases.

0: But yeah, I mean, the whole entire journey has been littered with, you know, growth opportunities, not only from, you know, the company, you know, asking our opinion, appreciating our opinion, but also just kind of starting this from scratch. It's just been 2.5 years of learning not only the digital space, but, you know, how to essentially start your own business out here. And it's been extremely rewarding.
1: Connor, what sort of teammate do you think really thrives with good karma? From what you've observed and what you've experienced, what sort of person really can be super successful here?
0: Yeah, I mean, I think it's somebody that is curious and willing to jump in. You know, the company is littered with examples of people that have been here a long time, started in one role, and are in a completely different role these days. I mean, like I said in my previous answer, like, they very much value their employees' opinion. It's the reason why we do the 12 Q scores every year. And they listen and they value it. And yeah, I mean, it's just an unbelievable place that really, you know, puts a lot of stake in their employees and how they're feeling about, you know, the business and their job.
1: Yep, I think that's super, super well said. Connor Smolenski is our guest. He is a marketing consultant for all of our digital markets based out of Arizona. Question 6 of the Big 8 about what it means to be an awesome teammate with GKB. What is something about working here, Connor, that people on the outside maybe wouldn't necessarily expect, knowing what they know about ESPN and GKB?
0: Yeah, I mean, that's a great question. I think, like, every day is just completely different. Like, you never know what you're walking into. You can come in with a game plan, you can be prepared, and then you get one email or you get one phone call and it'll just change on a dime. So you definitely need to be nimble. You need to be able to, you know, organize your time, prioritize appropriately. But it's really just, you never know what any day is going to, you know, deliver. You can come in with a game plan, like I said, that can be flipped on its head, and you need to adjust accordingly.
1: Awesome, super well said there, Connor. And I think it rings true to everybody, whether they've been with the company for 10 minutes or 10 years, right? We're a company that pivots quickly, and you have to adapt on the fly and really value that and thrive in that sort of environment. This is my favorite question of the Big 8 coming up here, and I apologize if I threw off the script there a little bit. Because it gives you an opportunity to shout out a teammate, this next one does. Who do you think has really helped shape your career at GKB? Who would you shout out that's really been impactful in helping you grow?
0: Yeah, for sure. I mean, I think the reason why I'm here first and foremost is Chris Young and Michael Chapin, two members of our leadership team on the digital side. I had worked with them previously in Atlanta. 2018 was the last time we worked together. I kept in touch with both of them over the years, and, you know, they brought this opportunity up to me, and two people that I very much value their business acumen, their opinion, and, you know, most importantly, I trust them. So it was a pretty easy, you know, transition over here, knowing that those two were, you know, firmly in the mix. Once I got here, I would say my two managers, Nick Riley and Dave Belmonte, have been instrumental in my growth. Just always available to help, always available to, you know, bounce ideas off of, fly all over the country to take meetings. They're extremely selfless and, you know, willing to do anything that they can to help their team succeed.
1: I love that. And I love that you feel like you have a level of trust with people always in your corner. Like, that's just value of having those people behind you makes the good days way better and the bad days a hell of a lot easier to fight through when you have those people in your corner. That's awesome, awesome stuff to hear. A couple of more for you, Connor. What's a moment you're most proud of in your time with Good Karma?
0: Yeah, I would say probably this past year I was nominated for a Karmy for Super Sophomore. I did not win it, so certainly hungry and definitely want to get one on the board. But, you know, you're up there with the top performers in the company. So to be nominated with them, you know, is a great honor. And like I said, I'm definitely hungry to finally get one on the board.
1: For those who are unaware, listening to this program right now, what is a Karmy? What are the Karmys?
0: Yeah, I mean, it's a yearly award show that highlights the top performers within the company in a variety of different categories. I was nominated for Super Sophomore, so just a top performer within, you know, a member that's in the second year of their tenure with GKB. But pretty much, you know, one of the highest honors that you can garner here at Good Karma Brands.
1: Yeah, for sure. It's a fun process of viewing the teammates that are nominated and then a month later hearing the teammates that win. One of the cool traditions that we do each and every year with Good Karma Brands to honor our highest performers. Last one for you, Connor, and I appreciate the time you're taking out to do this. If you were to give somebody who was considering working with Good Karma one piece of advice before applying for an open role, what would you tell them?
0: Yeah, just do it. I mean, like I said earlier, like you're going to be, you know, grouped in with a very talented group of people, a very smart group of people that value hard work, but also, you know, are just genuine people. It's not like your typical corporate engine where there's a strict game plan or you need to put on an act and, you know, follow, you know, the values of the company. Certainly like follow our values, but what I'm really trying to say is like, this is not your typical corporate engine. There's really an opportunity to grow, have your value, your opinion valued. And you can see that, you know, within the core values and the culture that GKB has been able to develop.
1: I love that. It's awesome advice for people on the outside considering applying. Connor Smolenski, thank you so much for your time, man. Appreciate it. Great to spend some time with you. And hopefully can link up in the not too distant future to continue to grow our relationship. Thank you, man.
0: Absolutely. I appreciate you having me, Brian.
1: We will wrap it up next. This is Hired, the GKB Recruitment Show. That's going to do it for this episode of Hired, the GKB Recruitment Show. Big thanks to Brett Bodenberg and Connor Smolenski for giving us a real inside look at the tech and the sales sides of GKB. If you're interested in joining the team, as always, head on over to goodkarmabrands.com/careers. 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We will see you next time on Hired, the GKB Recruitment Show.

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14: Thanks, Alex. We begin with baseball, and the Phillies get off to a fast start in Pittsburgh. They get a complete game shutout from Christopher Sanchez, and Bryce Harper provides instant offense on Sports Radio 94 WIP.
15: The 3-1. He swings and blasts it high and deep center field. Long gone Harper off the top of the batter's eye in dead center. Number 11 on the season for Harper, and what a start for the Phillies. It's 3-0, three batters into the ballgame.
12: Number 4.
14: The Giants powering up against the A's on KNBR.
16: So he's sitting on a two-hit night already as he swings here, drives a high fly ball deep down the right field line towards the corner. It's slicing. It is off the foul pole. A two-run home run for Casey Schmidt. His second homer of the night. Have a night, Casey Schmidt. It is 5-0 Giants.
12: Number 3.
14: The Red Sox rally over the Braves in Atlanta thanks to this in the eighth inning. The call on WEI.
15: 2-1 Braves. Elder throws. Wilson drives one high and deep. Into left field. It is way back. It is gone! A two-run homer. Wilson! And it's 3-2 Red Sox.
12: Number 2.
14: The Guardians get late power in a win over the Reds. The call on WTAM 1100.
15: He fires, and the pitch hit high. Hit deep to right center. This ball, gone! Angel Martinez with his team high eighth home run. And the Guardians have the lead at 6-4.
12: Number 1.
14: And our top sound is from Game 6 in Montreal in Round 2 of the Stanley Cup playoffs. The Sabres stave off elimination from the Canadiens. The final call on WGR 550.
13: Just holding the puck, the clock runs out. Somebody call the Undertaker. The Buffalo Sabres are far from dead. They're alive! They're alive!

0: chip programs, particularly for athletes. But I bring up this story because I wanted you guys to hear how he was introduced when he came up for his degree.
1: Shaquille, I hate Charles Barkley O'Neal.
0: So he's still taking shots at Charles Barkley, even when he's getting his degree.
2: Oh my God, that's so good.
3: Good like, on them for playing along, too. You know, they don't have to read that, but no, they did. Good on them. Can we pause? His thesis was on what?
2: Yeah, Mikey, what's the arts of liberal arts? Can you explain that one to me? Did you just come up with that on your own?
0: Of the arts in liberal arts. That's what, but
2: it, yes. No, I think it's just he's got a master's in liberal arts, not the liberal arts.
4: I think it's like you get a bachelor's of science or a bachelor of arts. You got a master's of
2: liberal arts from the College of Humanities and Social Sciences.
0: Yes.
2: You got too many arts in there, Mikey.
0: Yeah. I think I do.
4: In his defense, that's what the article says.
0: Yeah, I was just reading the article.
3: I was willing to look past whatever that was to focus more on how he somehow tied in the Odyssey to sports and mentorship.
2: Yeah, that sounds like a made-up
0: degree. You may have to actually read his thesis to figure all that out.
2: How does he have time to write a thesis when he's on Inside the NBA every other night?
3: It was a lighter schedule during the regular season.
2: Fair. Love to read it one of these days. Maybe it's published somewhere. We're going live to the PGA Championship coming up next. Best week ever, ESPN Radio.
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0: what's she doing for the day that that requires getting up at 4 o'clock in the morning?
1: I don't know. Maybe going to work out. Maybe she wanted to get out of the house. She's like, I can't be here anymore. There's spiders everywhere.
0: Spiders are everywhere. 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
1: 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Usually, see a spider like that, you got to burn the house down. Just saying. Those are the rules. I didn't make them. We're getting ready for Cavs and Pistons Game 7 next. 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
7: I'm Nick DeLuca. Good Sunday morning. Another MVP for SGA. Thunder star Shai Gilgeous-Alexander going back-to-back as the MVP of the NBA becomes the 14th player in league history to take home the award in consecutive seasons. Averaged 31 and just under 7 assists per game for the defending champs. Thunder in the Western Conference Finals set to take on the Spurs. In the East, Knicks waiting for the winner of Game 7 tonight, the Pistons and the Cavs in Detroit. Pistons have been great with their backs against the wall this postseason, 4-0 when facing elimination. ESPN Radio's Freddie Coleman looking for some help for Cade Cunningham tonight.
8: I'll give a pass to Cade Cunningham. I'm not making excuses for him, but at the same time, how much more can he do? He had his fifth 35, at least 35 points in a playoff game. He was doing everything. Defense, offense, passing, leadership. The brother was worn out trying to overcome the sins of people like Jalen Durham and everybody else who was supposed to help him but did not step up their game.
7: Coleman on Freddie and Harry. Game 7 tonight, tip just after 8 Eastern. In the NFL, Aaron Rodgers back in Pittsburgh. Four-time MVP signing a one-year deal with the Steelers worth up to $25 million to return for year 22 in the NFL. Will report to OTAs tomorrow, reuniting with former head coach Mike McCarthy.
0: Michelle Smallman, and coming up Monday, I've studied the NFL schedule, which means I'll tell you the exact week when Fernando Mendoza and other rookie quarterbacks will get their first start this season. It's Unsportsmanlike, 6 a.m. Eastern, right here on ESPN Radio.

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0: coming up later, the Yankees and Mets, along with the Cubs and White Sox, those two teams have each split the opening two games of their series.
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7: We understand the moment. 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

0: happened in 2003 ALCS with the Red Sox and Yankees, Aaron Boone off of Tim Wakefield. But fast forward to 2004, I'm a senior in college, student teaching, I'm a teacher, and I remember watching Game 7 of the Yankees-Red Sox, and, you know, remember the first Johnny Damon home run, and
1: yeah.
0: One of my supervisor that I was working under called me from a bar in Chicopee and said, if you get up here right now, I'm going to buy all your drinks, and we're going to have ourselves a great night, and you know, if the Red Sox finish this thing, you don't have to come to work in the morning.
2: Hey.
0: And so I drove up there, and we watched, I think it was Pokey Reese make the final out. And we celebrated like Red Sox fans were waiting for 86 years. That was our World Series. And, you know, we finished off the Cardinals.
1: Swept them.
0: And we celebrated the only way Massachusetts fans did after 86 years of misery.
1: Thanks for the call, Eric. No, that's a good one. Game 7, I mean, Damon hits the grand slam in the first inning, which I think maybe made it 6-0 at the time. Game was over right away. And of course, became the first and as of now the only team to come back from a 3-0 deficit in Major League Baseball. All right, this will be fun. We got a bunch of you guys who want to give us your Game 7 all-time favorite Game 7 memories. That's what's potentially at stake tonight with the Cavaliers and Pistons. I got a handful more of Game 7s that are my favorites. Like I said, Game 7s for my teams have been... I've been really fortunate with Game 7s. Not a whole lot of heartbreak. Dre will give a couple others of his as well. 888-SAY-ESPN will continue taking your all-time Game 7 memory calls. 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

0: alluded to earlier how the Timberwolves were kind of built to be able to defeat the Nuggets. Yeah. I don't know if the Spurs were built with that in mind, but they've got a team that looks like it was built to beat the Thunder. And with that being the case, then it becomes a question of, well, the Thunders are actual champions, and we see what they can do. But the Spurs seem like they're matched up and ready to be able to take out the Goliath.
1: Look, if Jalen Williams is not out there playing, and I'm not sure right now what his status is, but if Jalen Williams is not out there playing in the Western Conference Finals, like this, you know, the Thunder are undefeated right now. They're 8-0. This is not going to be an easy series for them. You and I both are picking the Spurs to win it straight up, but they better have Jalen Williams available for the Western Conference Final. 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So that series, the Western Conference Final, begins tomorrow night. We'll get back to your calls here. Game 7 tonight, Cleveland and Detroit, your all-time favorite Game 7 memory. 888-SAY-ESPN, 888-729-3776. 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

0: Detroit, and I'm going Detroit with the Pistons pulling away early in the fourth quarter. I got the Pistons winning this by double digits. And then our Eastern Conference final will be set, which would take place on Tuesday night in Detroit. It would be the Knicks at the Pistons. So there you go. Again, tonight, coverage of NBA on ESPN Radio, beginning right here on ESPN Radio and the ESPN app at 7:30. It's an 8 p.m. tip. Pistons, Cavs. Hopefully, we get a real good game seven tonight to take us into the start of the week. Great job, Dre. For Andre Snellings, I'm Jonathan Zaslow. Coming up next, primetime on ESPN Radio. 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
1: 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Manny Machado and the San Diego Padres face Julio Rodriguez and the Mariners.
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13: I'm Ed Benkin. First up, the NBA as the Pistons and Cavaliers get ready for Game 7. There is news off the court. According to ESPN, Shams Charania, Shai Gilgeous-Alexander has been named the league's MVP for the second consecutive year. As for the game itself, it will come to the end of round two when the Pistons and Cavaliers do battle in their seventh game in Detroit. Earlier on ESPN Radio on Matt and Myron, ESPN writer Jamal Collier talked about changes that could be coming to the teams depending on the outcome.
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0: Sportsmanlike with Evan Cole, Michelle Smallman, and me, Chris Canty. 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
7: I'm Ben Benkin. We start with NBA news. According to ESPN, Shams Charania, the Thunder's Shai Gilgeous-Alexander has won his second straight MVP award. He'd be the fifth active player to win the second straight MVP award in back-to-back years. Meanwhile, tonight in Detroit, the second round coming to a close with Game 7 between the Pistons and the Cavaliers. The winner moves on to face the Knicks in the Eastern Conference Finals. You can hear the game right here on ESPN Radio with our coverage getting underway at 7:30 Eastern. Final round continues in the PGA Championship in Pennsylvania. Aaron Rye now shares the lead at 6-under with Matty Schmid. Justin Thomas, Cameron Smith, and John Rahm are at 5-under. Thomas is already done for the day. Rory McIlroy, Nick Taylor, and Alex Smalley are 4-under, 2-back of the lead. Smalley had the lead going into today's final round. To baseball, where rivalry weekend continues in the Battle of Ohio.

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9: I'm Ed Bankin. Tonight, the second round of the NBA playoffs will end in Detroit as the Pistons and Cavaliers play Game 7 of their series. We'll have it for you here on ESPN Radio, with our coverage getting underway at 7:30 Eastern. The winner moves on to face the Knicks in the Eastern Conference Finals. Meanwhile, according to ESPN's Shams Charania, Shai Gilgeous-Alexander has been named the league's MVP for the second consecutive year. Now to the PGA Championship, which has its final round winding down. It is Aaron Ryan the lead now. He is at 7 under. He is on hole 15. Matty Schmidt a stroke back. He is 6 under, and he is on hole 14. Two other golfers are 2 back. One is Justin Thomas, who's already done for the day. John Rahm also at 5 under for the tournament. Now to baseball and the battle in Chicago between the Cubs and the White Sox. And it was the Southsiders who came out on top in dramatic fashion.
10: Tying run at third. Caro hits a fly ball out into deep left center field. It's back there. It is gone! Edgar Caro wins it! Shut up!
9: The call on ESPN Radio 1000. It's the White Sox announcers, in case you hadn't figured that out. As the White Sox beat the Cubs 9-8, they win in 10, and they take 2 out of 3 for the Cubs over the weekend. The Twins have edged the Brewers 5-4. A couple of shutouts in more rivalry series. The Rangers shut out the Astros 8-0. Royals blank the Cardinals 2-0, snapping St. Louis's 5-game winning streak. Guardians beat the Reds 10-3. Phillies shut out the Pirates